flutist Sally Walker, with violinists Elizabeth Layton and Allison Rayner, violist Stephen King, and cellist Thomas Marlin, with that minuet from the Flute Quintet No. 1 by Luigi Boccherini. I'm Aaron Kane. Great to be with you. Over the years, many listeners have interpreted this unique waltz by Maurice Ravel as a musical metaphor for strife and collapse in Europe after World War I. Ravel himself stopped short of saying that. He wrote that he didn't have any symbolism in mind when he wrote La Valse, played here by the Detroit Symphony Orchestra.

La Valse by Maurice Ravel, played there by the Detroit Symphony Orchestra, conducted by Nema Järvi. Today's classical music programming is supported by the University of Illinois Geese College of Business, providing a fully online MBA degree that encourages listeners to apply what they learn in real time without having to put their career on hold. Online, mba.illinois.edu. If you hear the words Viennese waltz, chances are a name will come to mind. Probably not Ravel, more likely Strauss, and there are some Strausses to choose from. Johann Strauss Sr. and any of his three sons, but the Strausses had some competition from outside the family, Joseph Lanner. Here are a few of his waltzes celebrating a city that is not Vienna.

0: Some waltzes to celebrate the city of Pest by Josef Lanner, played by the combined forces of Concerto Köln and Ensemble Zaraband.
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0: Mozart was 20 years old. His years of whirlwind tours around Europe as a child prodigy were just behind him, and he was settling into his life in Salzburg, and he was starting to hustle. He was appearing in salon concerts, and it was most likely for that more relaxed setting that Mozart wrote this keyboard concerto, which he first performed in 1776.

0: Angela Hewitt, the pianist there, with the Mantova Chamber Orchestra, conducted by Carlo Fabiano. That was the Piano Concerto No. 6 by Mozart.
1: In weather tonight, clear skies with a low around 37, breezy and sunny on Tuesday with a high near 67, and on Wednesday, continued mostly sunny with a high near 72.
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Italian composer Gaspare Spontini spent most of his career in Berlin and in Paris, where he was particularly successful. He was a pretty important figure in French opera, that Italian fellow, there at the beginning of the 19th century. So this music from an opera by Spontini presents me with a choice of what I should call it. It was called Olympie in Paris, where it was premiered, but it was later performed in Germany and back in Italy and called Olympia in both of those places. So whichever name you prefer, here is the overture, performed by the Munich Chamber Orchestra, conducted by Enrico Onofri.

0: the overture to Gaspare Spontini's opera Olympi, or Olympia, if you prefer, played there by the Munich Chamber Orchestra, conducted by Enrico Onofri.
1: 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And the Ann Arbor Symphony plays the concluding three movements of the Shostakovich Symphony No. 10. 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

Which instrument do you think sounds the most like a human voice singing? Many say cello when asked that question, and it makes sense. The cello's range matches the range of the human voice to a T. Well, to an E, technically. Or maybe an F sharp. But I think it's worth giving double reeds a second listen. The bassoon, the oboe, and this one, the English horn. After years of composing operas, Ermanno Wolf-Ferrari spent his later years writing charming music to show off double reeds. I think he might have known what he was doing. See what you think, or hear what you think, in about 20 minutes. Before Ermanno Wolf-Ferrari's music to feature the English horn, here are some other winds and strings joining forces for an octet by Jean Francais.

The Gaudier Ensemble, formed in 1989, kind of a chamber music dream team made up of top musicians from a few of the world's top orchestras, and there they were, playing the second movement of the Octet by Jean Francais. I'm Aaron Kane. It's great to be with you. J.S. Bach's Italian Concerto. It's one of those very popular keyboard works by Bach, widely performed over the last few hundred years, both on harpsichord and piano. This version is a bit different, though. It was adapted by Andrew Lawrence King in his harp consort, not for solo keyboard, but for a whole orchestra and a harpsichord. In other words, they've turned it into a concerto.

0: The Harp Consort, led by Andrew Lawrence King, with their rendition of the Italian Concerto in F Major by Johann Sebastian Bach.
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2: In weather tonight, clear skies with a low around 37, breezy and sunny on Tuesday with a high near 67, and on Wednesday, continued mostly sunny with a high near 72.

With a name like Ermanno Wolf Ferrari, it won't surprise you to learn that the composer had a German father and an Italian mother. Now, what might surprise you is that the family had no direct relationship to the Ferrari family that makes the Italian sports cars. I mean, how many Ferraris can there be? Ermanno Wolf Ferrari was probably best known for his operas, but he wrote other kinds of music too, chamber music, orchestral music, and this music to show off the English horn, his concertino, played here by William Morricone and the Rome Symphony Orchestra.

0: Ermanno Wolf Ferrari wrote that in his later years to showcase the English horn, the concertino. William Morricone played English horn there with the Rome Symphony Orchestra, conducted by Francesco Lavecchia.
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1: 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He has a new memoir. 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
0: Finnish composer Jean Sibelius had a deep love of the natural world. Even by Nordic standards, which is saying something, I can picture him standing by a lake in Finland with a pair of binoculars watching for birds whenever I hear this music. His Suite Mignon, played here by the English String Orchestra, conducted by William Boughton.

0: Something Short and Sweet by Jean Sibelius, his Suite Mignon, performed there by the English String Orchestra, conducted by William Boughton.
1: It's our first broadcast this season from live from Orchestra Hall with the Detroit Symphony Orchestra. 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

You could call it one of the original earworms. A tune, well, kind of a tune, really. It's almost just a series of chords that suggest a tune. And it goes back at least as far as the 1500s. It has captivated the imaginations of many a composer. Rachmaninoff, Franz Liszt, Beethoven, and before that, Lully, Bach, and Handel. But this version, by this composer, did a lot to carry that tune far and wide. Arcangelo Corelli and his infectious violin sonata La Follia, this hour.

The combined forces of the Juilliard School Brass and the Royal Academy of Music Brass, performing that Canzone No. 3 by Girolamo Frescobaldi. I'm Aaron Kane, grateful to be listening along with you. The first time this music was heard was at the Royal Opera House, Covent Garden, and Queen Elizabeth II was in the audience. She was there to hear an opera composed for her coronation. She'd only been queen for a few days. Here are dances from that opera by Benjamin Britten, an opera all about Queen Elizabeth I, the courtly dances from Gloriana.

Benjamin Britten reawakening the court of Queen Elizabeth I with those courtly dances from Gloriana. That was the Royal Philharmonic Orchestra, conducted by Andre Previn. Mysterious ones, angels of light, bathed in swirling song. A few lines from an original poem by American composer Patricia Van Ness that she had translated into Latin, and then she set the Latin words to this music, reminiscent of the sacred songs of the 12th century abbess and mystic Hildegard von Bingen. Angels of Light, from Mysterious Ones by Patricia Van Ness, performed here by Ensemble Project Ars Nova,

0: Angels of Light from Mysterious Ones by American composer Patricia Van Ness, performed there by Ensemble Project Ars Nova. More newer music written to evoke older times in a minute.
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0: Here's music Engelbert Humperdinck composed right at the beginning of the 20th century, some theater music that he wrote for productions of Shakespeare's plays in Berlin, plays like The Winter's Tale, The Tempest, and The Merchant of Venice, and then he pulled together some of his favorites into this suite, performed here by the Bamberg Symphony Orchestra, conducted by Karl Anton Rickenbacher.

0: Carl Anton Rickenbacker led the Bamberg Symphony Orchestra in The Shakespeare Suite No. 1 by Engelbert Humperdinck.
1: In weather tonight, clear skies with a low around 37, breezy and sunny on Tuesday with a high near 67, and on Wednesday continued mostly sunny with a high near 72.
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Here's music that has been reinterpreted over hundreds of years by well over 100 composers. One simple tune that goes back at least as far as the year 1500. La Follia is the name of that tune. Scarlatti, Lully, and Handel came up with versions of it. It played a huge part in Franz Liszt's Rhapsody Espagnole. And when Rachmaninoff put it through his paces, he credited Arcangelo Corelli, who used La Follia to create this violin sonata.

0: Richard Egar playing harpsichord, Andrew Manzi playing violin there. The Violin Sonata No. 12, La Follia, by Arcangelo Corelli.
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When Beethoven wrote his first string quartets, he was trying to prove that he could write something worthy of Haydn and Mozart and their string quartets. 6 years later, when he wrote this string quartet, he was trying to take things to a whole new level. And he had an ace up his sleeve, a professional string quartet, a relatively new thing at the time. They were the private string quartet of one of Beethoven's patrons, Count Razumovsky. They gave Beethoven a chance to hear the music in his head brought to life with precision and virtuosity like never before. So he wrote quartets like none that had ever been written before. You'll hear one of them in about 15 minutes.

The parents of 20th century Austrian composer Joseph Marx wouldn't let him play the piano when he was young, but he taught himself music anyway. That was a minuet from his Sinfonia in Classic Mode, played there by the Bochum Symphony Orchestra, conducted by Stephen Sloan. I'm Aaron Kane. It is great to be with you. In her day, Louise Ferenc was known as a virtuoso pianist and piano professor more than she was as a composer. She did write quite a bit of great music for piano, but not just for piano. She wrote 3 symphonies and 2 overtures. This is the overture number 2 by Louise Ferenc, played by the North German Radio Symphony.

0: The Overture No. 2 by Louise Frank, played there by the North German Radio Symphony, conducted by Johannes Goritzky. Beethoven puts the professionals to work in a minute.
1: It's a tale of two classics on our next New York Philharmonic broadcast. This is Alec Baldwin. Please join me for performances of Beethoven's Fifth and the Coriolano Symphony No. 1. Gustavo Dudamel will conduct the New York Philharmonic this week.
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0: Here's music that Beethoven composed in 1806, one of a

set of three string quartets that he wrote some 6 years after his first set of string quartets, and Beethoven wrote them for one of his patrons, one Count Andreas Razumovsky, the Russian ambassador to Vienna, who had his own private string quartet named the Razumovsky Quartet. So even though this is Beethoven's string quartet number 7, many call it Razumovsky number 1. It's played here by the Chiaroscuro Quartet.

0: members of the Chiaroscuro Quartet, performing Razumovsky No. 1, otherwise known as the String Quartet No. 7, by Beethoven.
1: In weather tonight, clear skies with a low around 37, breezy and sunny on Tuesday with a high near 67, and on Wednesday continued mostly sunny with a high near 72.
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In 1950, Russian composer Dmitri Shostakovich was invited to Leipzig, Germany. The occasion? A music festival marking the bicentennial of the death of Johann Sebastian Bach. And as part of the festival, Shostakovich was asked to sit on the judging panel for the first international J.S. Bach competition, and he heard a lot of the preludes and fugues from Bach's collection, The Well-Tempered Clavier, which inspired Shostakovich to write his own collection of 24 preludes and fugues, and here is one of them.

0: The Prelude and Fugue No. 11 by Dmitri Shostakovich, played there by pianist Yuliana Avdiva.
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Is something brilliant because of how much light it emits, or because of how much light it can reflect? Mozart wrote amazing music from a very early age, but he toured all over the place. He was exposed to so much, and he used it all. Then there's the 16-year-old who wrote this music, Felix Mendelssohn. He had wealthy parents who totally supported him. He got a great education. He could paint. He could read Homer in the original Greek. He spoke English, French, Italian, and German fluently. And he created this unprecedented music, Mendelssohn's Octet for Strings. You can bask in its brilliance in about 5 minutes.

The Canadian Brass with two chorale preludes by Johannes Brahms. I'm Aaron Kane, grateful to have the chance to share some music with you. By the time he was 9, Felix Mendelssohn had written music that was performed by professional groups in Berlin. At age 12, he became close friends with the 72-year-old Goethe. When he was 16, he wrote this music, his string octet, played here by Seattle Chamber Music Society, led by violinist James Ennis.

violinist James Ennis, leading the Seattle Chamber Music Society in The Octet by Felix Mendelssohn. We tend to say the name Fanny Mendelssohn after the name Felix Mendelssohn, which I realize I am guilty of doing right now, and I don't feel great about that, since she was a great composer and performer in her own right. It is unfortunately apt, though, since the career of Felix did affect Fanny's career as a composer. She had always been discouraged from composing, at least publicly, by her younger brother and by the rest of her family. Only in 1845 did Fanny finally decide to publish her own composition under her own name, at age 40, 2 years before she died. Here is one of her songs without words, played by Sylvain Dufresne.

0: Wanderlied, one of Fanny Mendelssohn's songs without words, played there by pianist Sylvain Dufresne.
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0: Vincent Dindy was president of the French National Society of Music right before the turn of the 20th century, and he was also one of the founders of a group that encouraged awareness of music from the Renaissance and the Baroque, his very own Schola Cantorum. Johann Sebastian Bach had one of those back in the day. Here is Vincent Dindy's tip of the chapeau to French Baroque composer Jean-Philippe Rameau, his suite in the ancient style, played here by the Iceland Symphony Orchestra.

0: Suite in the Ancient Style by Vincent Dandy. That was the Iceland Symphony Orchestra, conducted by Rúmán Gamba.
1: Ready for a bit of globetrotting? 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

Two of the solo instruments called for in Bach's Brandenburg Concerto No. 4 are described as flaute d'echo or echo flutes. And as best as we know, they were a special kind of double recorder, one voice to play fully and the other to play softly. Well, today, regular recorders or flutes play those two solo parts along with a third solo instrument, a violin.

Apollo's Fire does the honors for you later this hour on Music Through the Night. Hello there, I'm Bonnie North. Thanks so much for joining me. Music of Augusta Holmes coming your way a little later this hour, as well as music by Johann Sebastian Bach. I'm going to start with that of Robert Fuchs, though, and his memorial stone reads, "A richly endowed composer, selfless teacher, and a rare human being." And he had an astonishing roster of pupils, Gustav Mahler, Jean Sibelius, Hugo Wolf, and Eric Korngold among them. Well, Fuchs' own compositions haven't gotten quite as much attention, so let's rectify that. This is his Serenade No. 4, played by the Cologne Chamber Orchestra.

0: The Cologne Chamber Orchestra with the Serenade No. 4 by Robert Fuchs. Music of French composer Augusta Holmes comes your way right after this on Music Through the Night.
1: 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And the Ann Arbor Symphony plays the concluding three movements of the Shostakovich Symphony No. 10. 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
0: North, thanks for joining me on Music Through the Night. 19th century French composer Augusta Holmes was not allowed to attend the Paris Conservatory, so she studied music privately. She published some of her earlier music under the male pseudonym Hermann Zenta because she wasn't taken seriously as an artist and was discouraged from publishing, but she wrote this one under her own name. It's called Ireland. The Rhineland-Pfalz State Philharmonic Orchestra performs.

Ireland by French-Irish composer Augusta Holmes. The Rheinland-Pfalz State Philharmonic Orchestra performed. Today's classical music is supported by the National Gallery of Art in Washington, D.C., where visitors can find an original Leonardo da Vinci, a 14-foot blue rooster, and more, always for free. Learn more at nga.gov. This is the Brandenburg Concerto No. 4 by Johann Sebastian Bach. If you're keeping score at home, this is the one with two recorders and one violin solo along with the rest of the orchestra. Here's Apollo's Fire Baroque Orchestra.

0: Apollo's Fire performing Bach's Brandenburg Concerto No. 4. I'm Bonnie North. Thanks for.
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68 years ago, one of the world's great orchestras was formed. It was London, 1958, and Sir Neville Mariner gathered together a group of the leading London musicians of the time to create a new ensemble. They took their name from the church where they played their first concert in 1959, and they very quickly became and remain a musical powerhouse. The Academy of St. Martin in the Fields comes your way later this hour with Mozart's 28th Symphony on Music Through the Night.

I'm Bonnie North. It's Music Through the Night. Thanks so much for joining me. If you have ever sung in a chorus of any kind, you have probably sung something by English composer John Rutter. I think I first became familiar with his music in high school when my choir sang his Gloria. But Rutter didn't and doesn't limit himself to writing for just human voices. This is his 2011 Suite Lyrique for harp and strings. Harpist Katrin Finch, along with the Symphonia Cymru, perform it.

0: Some instrumental music by English composer John Rutter, his Suite Lyrique. For harp and orchestra, Katrin Finch, the harp soloist, and Symphonia Cymru, all conducted by John Rutter himself. Music by Mozart, coming your way right after this.
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0: I'm Bonnie North. It's Music Through the Night. Thanks so much for joining me. 68 years ago, in 1958, the late Sir Neville Mariner founded what would become one of the world's great orchestras. He wasn't a sir then, and the ensemble, the Academy of St. Martin in the Fields, was named after the London church where they gave their first performance in 1959. Violinist Joshua Bell is the music director these days, but this next recording is from the Mariner years. It's Mozart's 28th symphony, the last of his Salzburg series.

Mozart's Symphony No. 28, performed by the Academy of St. Martin in the Fields. You know, an artist can be the worst judge of his or her own work. What they might consider second rate, the rest of us thinks is pretty special. Well, Dmitri Shostakovich thought his second piano concerto had no artistic value. He wrote it for his son, Maxim, to promote Maxim's concert career, and he wanted it simply to be amusing to play and to listen to. It's the last 20th century piano concerto to have a place in the popular repertoire, though, so perhaps it was a bit better than Dmitri thought it was. Leonard Bernstein certainly thought so. He recorded it along with the New York Philharmonic. He himself is the soloist.

0: a piano concerto that the composer thought had no artistic value. That was the Piano Concerto No. 2 by Dmitri Shostakovich, written for his son Maxim to promote Maxim's concert career. And Shostakovich said he just wanted it to be amusing to play and to listen to. I think it achieves that and a bit more. Leonard Bernstein was the soloist in that performance. He also conducted the New York Philharmonic. I'm Bonnie North. It's Music Through the Night. Thanks so much for your company.
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It's like a dark well. The longer we look into it, the more brightly the stars shine back. That's a music critic describing Johannes Brahms' fourth and last symphony.

It comes your way later this hour on Music Through the Night. I'm Bonnie Nora. Thanks so much for hanging out with me this hour of Music Through the Night. Brahms's fourth and final symphony comes your way a bit later, as it does some guitar music by way of Argentina. We're going to get started with an overture to the patron saint of music herself, Saint Cecilia. The first known musical celebration to the saint was in 1570, and in the 1690s, Henry Purcell wrote his ode. Here's the overture performed by the Gabrielli Players.

0: The overture for Henry Purcell's Ode for St. Cecilia's Day, the Gabrielli Players performed. Music from Argentina comes your way right after this.
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0: I'm Bonnie North. Thanks so much for joining me. When it comes to the tango, Héctor Villa-Lobos gets a lot of the credit, but Ángel Gregorio Villoldo Arroyo deserves some.

That was El Choclo by Argentine composer Angel Viola. Christoph Denoth was the guitarist. 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Johannes Brahms didn't begin writing symphonies until he was in his 40s, and then he only wrote four. But what monumental compositions they were and are. This is his fourth and final symphony, played by the Berlin Philharmonic under the baton of Sir Simon Rattle.

0: Sir Simon Rattle leading the Berlin Philharmonic in that performance of Johannes Brahms' Symphony No. 4. I'm Bonnie North. It's been a pleasure having your company this hour of Music Through the Night. Thanks for joining me.
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New old music. Someone once called Ottorino Respighi's music just that, and I think the description fits. He often used music, art, and literature from earlier centuries as inspiration for his own music.

Respighi's Botticelli Triptych, or Three Botticelli Pictures, are based on three famous paintings by the Italian Renaissance master, and they come your way later this hour on Music Through the Night. Hello there, I'm Bonnie North. Thanks so much for joining me on Music Through the Night. Music by Haydn, one of his string quartets, The Sunrise, comes your way a little later this hour, as does music that was inspired by Renaissance paintings. We're going to start with a piece by Carl Maria von Weber, his Andante and Hungarian Rondo, and he wrote it for his brother Fritz, who was a violist, and then he later transcribed it for the bassoon at the request of a virtuoso bassoonist named Georg Friedrich Brandt. And it is the bassoon version that we'll hear now with Yoshiyuki Nakanishi, the bassoonist, along with the London Mozart Players.

Haydn did not invent that grouping of instruments, but he's the one who took the combination and ran with it. He's considered the father of the modern string quartet, and many, many of his compositional techniques for that ensemble are still used today. This is Haydn's 63rd string quartet, The Sunrise. The Amadeus Quartet performs.

0: Haydn's 63rd String Quartet, The Sunrise, performed by the Amadeus Quartet. Music of Peter Cornelius and Ottorino Respighi coming your way right after this.
1: 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This is Alec Baldwin. Please join me for performances of Beethoven's Fifth and the Coriolano Symphony No. 1. Gustavo Dudamel will conduct the New York Philharmonic this week.
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0: Century German composer Peter Cornelius. It's performed by the Choir of King's College, Cambridge, with Simon Preston at the organ.

The Three Kings by English composer Peter Cornelius. The choir of King's College, Cambridge, was joined by Simon Preston at the organ. Ottorino Respighi's music has been described as new old music. He often looked to music and literature and paintings of earlier eras for inspiration. His Botticelli triptych, or three Botticelli pictures, are based on three famous paintings by the Italian Renaissance master. Here's the Chamber Orchestra of Lausanne to perform.

0: Some new old music by Italian composer Ottorino Respighi. That was his three Botticelli pictures, his Botticelli triptych, performed there by the Chamber Orchestra of Lausanne with Jesus Lopez Cobos conducting. I'm Bonnie North. It's been a pleasure having your company for classical music this hour of Music Through the Night. Thanks so much. Hope you have a great day.
1: Good morning, I'm Jody Knoll. As the days grow shorter and with the stress of events at home and around the world, I thought we could all use an infusion of positive, uplifting music. I'll begin my program this morning with Marc-Antoine Charpentier's Prelude to the Te Deum in a beautiful arrangement for brass and organ. That starts at 9 on 90.5 Classical.
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All of Frédéric Chopin's music includes the piano. There are, of course, all of those delicious solo etudes and ballads, waltzes and mazurkas. But there are also six compositions for piano and orchestra.

The second one, The Fantasy on Polish Airs, comes your way later this hour. Cécile Chaminade almost didn't become a composer. But when she was still a child, Georges Bizet saw her talent and pushed her parents to let her study music formally. And she would go on to compose and perform internationally to great acclaim. This is her Nocturne, performed by Peter Jacobs.

That was the Nocturne by French composer Cécile Chaminade. Peter Jacobs performed. Hello there, I'm Bonnie North. Thanks so much for joining me. A potpourri of Polish tunes by way of Chopin comes your way a little later, as does the Waltz Scherzo by Tchaikovsky. We're going to start out, though, with Giacomo Puccini. This is his Preludio Sinfonico. It was originally intended to be a prelude for his opera Manon Lescaut, but it did not make the cut. So Puccini turned it into a standalone concert piece, and it's been in the repertory that way ever since. Here's the Monte Carlo National Opera Orchestra, Claudio Simone conducting.

The Preludio Sinfonico by Giacomo Puccini, the Monte Carlo National Opera Orchestra performed. C24 is supported by Viking, with small ship, river, ocean, and expedition voyages aimed at bringing travelers to the heart of each destination with cultural enrichment and immersive experiences. Viking.com, exploring the world in comfort. The Blitz began in September of 1940, and it lasted 8 months. And the climax of the bombardment created a firestorm which became known as the Second Great Fire of London. It was during that time that Ray Vaughan Williams suggested that composers write music for combinations of all manner of instruments which might be played by people whiling away the waiting hours of war. Vaughan Williams' own contribution was Household Music, also known as the Three Preludes on Welsh Hymn Tunes. Here's the Nash Ensemble to perform.

0: Three preludes on Welsh hymn tunes by Ray Vaughan Williams, the Nash Ensemble performed.
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1: 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He has a new memoir. 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
4: In mid-Michigan weather today, sunny skies with a high near 68. Increasing clouds tonight with a low around 54. And mostly sunny and breezy on Wednesday with a high near 73.

Johnny North, thanks for joining me. The official title of this next piece is The Fantasy on Polish Airs, but Chopin called it his potpourri on Polish themes. Here's pianist Misha Dichter and the Philharmonia Orchestra.

0: Pianist Misha Dichter and the Philharmonia Orchestra, all directed by Sir Neville Mariner, with that performance of Chopin's Fantasy on Polish Airs. The Waltz Scherzo of Tchaikovsky comes your way right after this.
1: 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Peter Ungen returns to conduct the Serenade by Leonard Bernstein, the suite from the Concerto for Orchestra by Joan Tower, and music of John Adams. I'm Dave Wagner. 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
2: There is such a thing as the midday slump. That's why I pick music that'll help invigorate your afternoons and also help you stay connected with what's happening in mid-Michigan. I'm Jamie Paisley, and join me every afternoon for classical music on WKAR.

Connie North, thanks for joining me. Peter Tchaikovsky once wrote that an artist lives a double life, an everyday human life and an artistic life, and the two do not always go hand in hand. And this next piece kind of encapsulates that idea. He wrote it for the concert violinist, and that's the art part, who was also his lover, and that's the everyday human life part. The connection between the two parts couldn't be openly acknowledged then. Here's soloist James Ennis, along with the Sydney Symphony, led by Vladimir Ashkenazy, with Peter Tchaikovsky's Waltz Scherzo.

0: Violinist James Ennis and the Sydney Symphony Orchestra in that performance of Tchaikovsky's Waltz Scherzo. I'm Bonnie North. Thanks for...
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2: 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Thank you for listening. More classical music next.

This Dutch-German composer was quite the mover and shaker in Amsterdam. Julius Röntgen co-founded the Amsterdam Conservatory. He was also key in making sure that the Concertgebouw, that great concert hall in Amsterdam, was built. If you've ever attended a concert there, you know why it's one of the great concert halls in the world. Well, we'll hear one of Röntgen's symphonies, his 18th, coming along later this hour.

Samuel Coleridge Taylor wrote his African Suite in 1898 for solo piano. He was exploring his African heritage, and he integrated it with Western classical music, and then he later arranged it for full orchestra. Here's the waltz from it.

The Waltz from Samuel Coleridge Taylor's African Suite. Kevin John Edusai led the Chenecki Orchestra. Hello there, I'm Bonnie North. Thanks so much for joining me. Music for Winds and Harpsichord by Francis Poulenc comes your way a little later this hour, as does a symphony by one of the guys who was responsible for making sure that the Royal Concertgebouw Concert Hall in Amsterdam actually got built. But we'll start off with a little something from Johann Sebastian Bach, his Little Fugue, performed here by the Los Angeles Guitar Quartet.

The Little Fugue by Johann Sebastian Bach, performed in that arrangement by the Los Angeles Guitar Quartet. And the reason it's called the Little Fugue is that early editors of Bach's works started calling it that because they needed to distinguish it from the later Greater Fantasia and Fugue that was in the same key. Vincenzo Bellini, he's a guy known for his operas and for those long melodic lines in those operas. When you hear the term bel canto or beautiful singing, it's Bellini's music that's often held up as a prime example of that style. Well, he did write some instrumental pieces too, and this is a trumpet concerto performed here by Rolf Smedvig and the Scottish Chamber Orchestra.

0: A Trumpet Concerto by Vincenzo Bellini. Yes, the guy who wrote all of those operas. Rolf Smedvig, the soloist, joined by the Scottish Chamber Orchestra. We'll be back in just a moment with music by Mozart and then by Julius Röntgen.
1: Good morning, I'm Jody Knoll. As the days grow shorter and with the stress of events at home and around the world, I thought we could all use an infusion of positive, uplifting music. I'll begin my program this morning with Marc-Antoine Charpentier's Prelude to the Te Deum in a beautiful arrangement for brass and organ. That starts at 9 on 90.5 Classical.
2: In mid-Michigan weather today, sunny skies with a high near 68. Increasing clouds tonight with a low around 54, and mostly sunny and breezy on Wednesday with a high near 73.

For a guy who claimed he hated the flute, Wolfgang Amadeus Mozart sure wrote some pretty music for it. That was the minuet from his Flute Quartet No. 4, Carol Winsens, and the Emerson String Quartet performed. Julius Röntgen, not a name known too well, but he was one of the people who made the Concertgebouw in Amsterdam possible. And when he wasn't helping to create one of the great concert halls of Europe, Röntgen was performing, teaching, and composing. Here's the North German Radio Philharmonic to perform his 18th symphony.

0: That was the Symphony No. 18 by Dutch-German composer Julius Röntgen. The North German Radio Philharmonic performed. Music of Francis Poulenc coming your way right after this.
1: 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I'm Michael Stratton. 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
2: 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I'm grateful that WKAR sustainers have made it possible for me to share the music I love with you for more than 30 years. 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

I'm Bonnie North. Thanks for joining me. Francis Poulenc wrote his Suite Française in 1935 as incidental music for a play called Queen Margot. Here is the Paris Orchestra to play it now.

0: That was the Suite Française by Francis Poulenc. Georges Prêtre led the Paris Orchestra. It was written in 1935 as an incidental music for a play called Queen Margot. I'm Bonnie North. It's been a pleasure having your company for classical music. Thank you so much for joining me.
1: 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This is Alec Baldwin. Please join me for performances of Beethoven's Fifth and the Coriolano Symphony No. 1. Gustavo Dudamel will conduct the New York Philharmonic this week.
2: 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From Michigan State University, this is WKAR Classical in East Lansing. Thank you for listening. More classical music next.

How big a fan was Hector Berlioz of the great novelist Walter Scott? Well, plenty, apparently. That fandom trickled its way into at least two of his works. First, there was Waverly, 1827. And then a few years later, a deeper dive came in the form of this one, Rob Roy, or Entrada de Rob Roy MacGregor. Sadly, the grand plans for a Rob Roy production came to naught, but some recycled bits were used in other works, like Harold in Italy. And the overture stands pretty well on its own. Rob Roy, coming up.

This is the Composer's Datebook for October 6th. I'm John Burge. On today's date in 1927, a landmark film titled The Jazz Singer received its premiere at the Warner Theater in New York. The Jazz Singer starred Al Jolson and is usually credited with being the first talkie, the first motion picture to successfully incorporate pre-recorded music and spoken dialogue. Both the music and the dialogue were recorded using the Vitaphone process, essentially a set of disc recordings synchronized for playback with the film's projector. The previous year, the New York Philharmonic had participated in the first Vitaphone projects, recording Wagner's Tannhäuser Overture as the first ever music video, and performing the soundtrack for an otherwise silent drama entitled Don Juan, starring John Barrymore. Within a decade, Hollywood orchestras would be recording the classic film scores of European emigre composers like Erich Wolfgang Korngold and Max Steiner. And within two decades, American composers like Aaron Copland and Bernard Herrmann would be writing their memorable film scores as well. But back in 1927, all of that was well in the future. And as one of Al Jolson's lines in The Jazz Singer so prophetically put it, you ain't heard nothing yet. Composer's Datebook is produced by APM, American Public Media, in collaboration with the American Composers Forum, reminding you that all music was once new.

Yeah, nice to start off with a lovely celestial harp. Great way to ease into your day there. And that was called Mischief. Stephanie Curcio wrote it, and the Van Huysens were playing, Gretchen and Heidi. Good morning, I'm Kevin O'Connor. Welcome to your Tuesday on this date. October 6, in 1948, an earthquake in Ashgabat killed 100,000 in the Turkmen Soviet Socialist Republic. 1948, a paleoanthropologist, a little difference there, right? Mary Leakey finds the partial fossil skull of Proconsul Africanus, an ancestor of apes and humans, in Kenya. And in 1898, Gustav Mahler conducted his first Vienna Philharmonic concert. This is called Zafira Torna, Claudio Monteverde. Jeremy Dank is the pianist.

That's a very unique work. It's called Zefiro Torna. Would not have attributed that to Claudio Monteverdi. Probably the modern piano threw me off just a little bit, but that's who it was. He composed it, and Jeremy Dank was the musician there. The Galliard, vigorous court dance popular during the 16th and early 17th century, had fairly aggressive or at least energetic moves. Four hops on the ball of one foot while the other moved forward in a sharp kick. Try this at home as you're getting into your calisthenics. Add a vigorous jump, a posture, which is a stance with one foot resting in front of the other. The pairing of this dance with the battle themed seemed credible, so composer Samuel Scheidt ran with it and called it the Battle Suite. But yes, you can absolutely Galliard to it. The American Brass Quintet.

0: Was that triple tonguing they used to call that, I think, for the triplet effect in brass instruments. I was able to do that at one time. American Brass Quintet was the ensemble, the piece, Battle Suite. Samuel Scheidt was the composer. 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
1: Good morning, I'm Jody Noll. As the days grow shorter and with the stress of events at home and around the world, I thought we could all use an infusion of positive, uplifting music. I'll begin my program this morning with Marc-Antoine Charpentier's Prelude to the Te Deum in a beautiful arrangement for brass and organ. 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
2: In mid-Michigan weather today, sunny skies with a high near 68. Increasing clouds tonight with a low around 54, and mostly sunny and breezy on Wednesday with a high near 73.

String Quartet for Art, and that is the fourth movement, the work written by Edouard Toldra, and Gerard Claret conducted the Andorra National Chamber Orchestra. Hector Berlioz started to work on this Rob Roy, which never really manifested into a complete production, but no word on whether he did the overture first, but it was May 1831 in Nice, which at the time was part of Italy. He traveled there as a winner of the Prix de Rome in 1830, which required him to spend 2 years in that country. He claimed that he had destroyed, burnt, in fact, the overture, but a copy did survive. Nowadays, it gets occasional performances and has been recorded extensively over the years. Here's Rob Roy Overture, Hector Berlioz, and it's Alexander Gibson, Scottish National Orchestra.

0: It was Aranjuez Concerto, the first movement, probably the most recognizable. Joaquin Rodrigo created that. John Elliott Gardiner conducted the Monteverdi Orchestra, and Julian Bream was the guitarist. Coming up next, we'll have a little ragtime from William Bolcom and a scherzando from Haydn.
1: Next time on the Interlaken Collection, we revisit a concert from May of 1977. When the esteemed choral conductor Greg Smith led Interlaken Arts Academy student ensembles in a concert of American music, featuring choral pieces by William Billings, Stephen Foster, Charles Ives, and Greg Smith himself. I'm Amanda Sewell. Please join me next time for the Interlaken Collection, music from the archives of Interlaken Center for the Arts.
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3: There is such a thing as the midday slump. That's why I pick music that'll help invigorate your afternoons and also help you stay connected with what's happening in mid-Michigan. I'm Jamie Paisley, and join me every afternoon for classical music on WKAR.

was a lyrical stride. I think I might have just made up that term, unofficial. Lost Lady Rag, it's called. William Bolcom composed it. Marc-André Hamelin was performing that. Beautiful melody, actually. A couple of firsts in U.S. history. Today, 1866, the first recorded train robbery by the Reno Brothers. Their take, 13,000, and was the first World Series baseball game won in 1882. The Cincinnati Red Stockings actually beat Chicago White Stockings. Yeah, they called them that in those days. 4-0 at Bank Street Grounds in Cincinnati.

0: Scherzando No. 6 by Franz Joseph Haydn. That was the Haydn Ensemble Berlin with Emmanuel Pahu playing the flute.
1: Hey everybody, this is Matt Wetroba, reminding you that if you miss any of my Sunday evening program, the first 2 hours will repeat the following Saturday. So join me for Folk with Matt Wetroba, Sunday at 6, and then again on Saturday at 6, right here on WKAR 90.5 FM.

Every Schubert work left to us is an early work. In his roughly 30 years on the planet, Franz Schubert would compose sounds that would immediately and squarely place him with the legends. Writing music was so commonplace for the young composer, so much a natural part of his routine that he never felt the need to talk about it much. And two of his symphonies, The Unfinished and this fifth, are among his most popular works, and they speak for themselves. No author perspective provided, I guess. Symphony No. 5 from Franz Schubert coming up.

from Robin Hood's Suite, not the film, the stage work. Frederick Curzon did the music for that. That was March of the Bowmen. Ronald Corp conducted the New London Orchestra. Dmitri Shostakovich, something festive. Yeah, festive in Shostakovich coming up. On this date in history, 1882, Karol Szymanowski, the Polish pianist and composer known for his Third Symphony, A Song of the Night, was born in Timoshkova, Russian Empire, which is now Timoshivka, Ukraine. And in 1887, Le Corbusier, the French architect, Swiss-French, city planner and artist, was born in La Chaux-de-Fonds. This is called Love's Joy. It's from Fritz Kreisler, Orpheus Chamber Orchestra, Gil Shaham.

Love's Joy, nice medley melody, sorry, from Fritz Kreisler. Orpheus Chamber Orchestra, and that was Gil Shaham, the violinist. Richard Strauss named his first wind sonatina from an invalid's workshop while he was physically unwell under the weather, when he followed it up with his second sonatina in E-flat major after recovering. He playfully titled it Happy Workshop. But neither is necessarily that descriptive mood-wise. This is Sonatina number 2, Happy Workshop, second movement. Richard Strauss, Michael Collins is conducting here the London Winds.

0: Happy Now. Richard Strauss composed that. It was conducted by Michael Collins. Coming up next, Ding Dong, a Big Witch Was Dead.
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2: In mid-Michigan weather today, sunny skies with a high near 68. Increasing clouds tonight with a low around 54, and mostly sunny and breezy on Wednesday with a high near 73.

Was Dmitri Shostakovich a reluctant communist? Well, some people believe that the celebratory quality of this overture reflects his relief at the death of Joseph Stalin the year it was created, 1953. Stalin's regime had twice censored Shostakovich and his music. Most probably, though, the work was commissioned for a gathering at the Bolshoi Theater in November 1954, which celebrated the 37th anniversary of the October Revolution. It's the festive overture, Dmitri Shostakovich.

Well, someone was in a good mood when he wrote that. Festive Overture, Dmitri Shostakovich. That was Gustavo Dudamel conducting the Simon Bolivar Symphony Orchestra.

Rococo variations on an old melody from Bergen from Johan Halvorsen's tone poem Bergensiana. That was Karsten Andersen conducting the Bergen Symphony Orchestra. Today I compose for money for the first time. Take that. Schubert had that boast before he began working on his Fifth Symphony, calling attention to the fact that for once he was paid for what he did daily and with consistency and brilliance. Nevertheless, a generous compensation, not really in Schubert's life, when he died only 12 years later, among music's youngest tragic losses. He had little more than clothes and bed linens to leave behind, and some manuscripts, too. This is Symphony No. 5, first movement by Franz Schubert. George Schulte is conducting the Vienna Philharmonic.

0: Symphony No. 5, that was the first movement Schubert, Franz Schubert, George Schulte conducted, the Vienna Philharmonic. Some Handel on the way in the form of, I suppose, ballroomy music, something for your formal pleasure, along with Finlandia.
1: Good morning, I'm Jody Noll. As the days grow shorter and with the stress of events at home and around the world, I thought we could all use an infusion of positive, uplifting music. I'll begin my program this morning with Marc-Antoine Charpentier's Prelude to the Te Deum in a beautiful arrangement for brass and organ. That starts at 9 on 90.5 Classical. This is Jody Noll. I'm grateful that WKAR Sustainers have made it possible for me to share the music I love with you for more than 30 years. 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

That was Passa Calle, Gigue, and Minuet by George Friedrich Handel. Trevor Pinnock conducted the English concert. Fannie Lou Hamer, 1917, civil rights activist, known for Student Nonviolent Coordinating Committee, was born in Montgomery County, Mississippi, 1917, again, on this day in history.

0: Positively anthemic, Finlandia, Jean Sibelius, one of his better-known works, Oku Kamu, conducted the Helsinki Philharmonic Orchestra. I'm Kevin O'Connor. 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
3: 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Good morning, my friends. I'm Jody Knoll. I've noticed a new concerning pattern while I'm driving, particularly first thing in the morning when I'm on my way to work. That is, drivers going through red lights. It happens to me almost on a daily basis. And I'm not talking about accelerating when the light turns yellow and just making it through. I've done that. I admit to that. But no, these idiots are going through solidly red lights. It happened to me twice on my 4-mile commute to campus this morning. Judy and I talked about it last night. She said they're either distracted or distraught, or both. So there are so many of us that are distracted and distraught these days, not just while driving, but as we live our day-to-day lives. In a minute, I'll have music to help you focus and I hope make you feel more hopeful and less distraught. Our forecast certainly provides some hope, so let's focus on that before we get to music. A mostly sunny day ahead with a high around 68. For tonight, increasing cloudiness with a low around 54. On Wednesday, mostly sunny, a high of 73. That's the warm day of the week. And for Thursday, sunny with temperature moderating a bit back to 65. It's partly cloudy and 41 in Flint, sunny and 43 in Jackson, partly cloudy and 42 degrees here in East Lansing. Well, let's begin with some of that uplifting music that I promised. This is the introduction from the Te Deum in D by Marc-Antoine Charpentier, organist William Kuhlman, and the Empire Brass.

Organist William Kuhlman and the Empire Brass played Introduction from the Te Deum in D by Marc-Antoine Charpentier. The Te Deum, an ancient hymn of praise, beginning with, in translation, the words, "We praise thee, O God." And we'll hear some Te Deums later, some choral Te Deums later in the morning. Going to move on to a festive mode in the next half hour, including the festive suite for strings by Baroque composer Georg Philipp Telemann in just a few minutes. But first, music by the 20th century American composer William Grant Still. In December of 1944, Still won the Cincinnati Symphony Orchestra's Jubilee Prize and a $1,000 war bond for best overture in a nationwide competition in celebration of the Cincinnati Symphony Orchestra's 50th anniversary. According to the Cincinnati Symphony's website, there were more than 39 American composers who submitted works. But the judges, Eugene Goossens, Pierre Monteau, and Deems Taylor, voted unanimously for Still, who is often referred to as the Dean of African American Composers. The best part is, unaware of the contestants' identities until after the prize-winning work was selected, the judges were thrilled that the winner happened to be one of the most distinguished American composers of the time, William Grant Still. Here is his prize-winning festive overture, the Royal Philharmonic, led by Arthur Bennett Lipkin.

0: Arthur Bennett Lipkin directed the Royal Philharmonic in the festive overture by William Grant Still, a prize-winning overture for the Jubilee of the Cincinnati Symphony Orchestra back in 1944. The time is 9:15, and in just a minute, some more festive music, this time by Baroque composer Georg Philipp Telemann.
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Violinist Linda Melstead, soloist with the Northwest Chamber Orchestra of Seattle, Alan Francis directing the Festive Suite in A Major for Strings by Georg Philipp Telemann. In just a minute, the symphonic poem Festive Sounds by Franz Liszt. This morning on WKAR.org, a live streaming debate between Michigan's incumbent 7th Congressional Representative, Republican Tom Barrett, and challenger Democrat William Lawrence. This live debate will be moderated by WKAR's Sherry Jones and News 10's David Andrews, right here in the WKAR studios. The live stream debate starts at 11 a.m. and can be viewed at WKAR.org. Though if you still need a break from politics, we'll be bringing you classical music right here on 90.5 FM. Good morning, I'm Jody Knoll. It's 26 before 10 on this Tuesday, the 6th of October. Another beautiful fall day here in mid-Michigan, mostly sunny today with a high of 68. Increasing cloudiness tonight with a low of 54. I guess those clouds are going to help insulate us a bit, because when I got up this morning, it was 39 degrees. For Wednesday, mostly sunny with a high around 73. And for Thursday, sunny with a high of 65. It's mostly cloudy, 46 in Saginaw, partly cloudy, 48 in Battle Creek, partly cloudy, 46 here in East Lansing. Franz Liszt composed his 7th symphonic poem called Festive Sounds in 1853. He intended those festive sounds to be a celebration of his wedding to the Princess of Sayn-Wittgenstein, but the marriage never took place. The Pope refused to grant her a divorce from her current husband. Think of that. Fortunately, the Pope spared the music. Instead of starting his own church like Henry VIII, Liszt simply left a legacy of this tone poem, Festive Sounds. And you'll hear hope and joy peek through times of adversity and sorrow in these Festive Sounds by Franz Liszt, the London Philharmonic, led by Bernard Haitink.

0: Bernard Haitink directed the London Philharmonic in the symphonic poem number 7, Festklänge, Festive Sounds by Franz Liszt. More festive music throughout the morning, including at around 10:25, Festive Song to Artists for Male Chorus and Brass by Felix Mendelssohn, and at 11 this morning, Czech composer Bedřich Smetana's Festive Symphony. In just a minute, we'll close this hour with music from the same CD we began, Baroque Music for Brass and Organ by another French Baroque composer, right after this.
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0: When I was programming this hour, I was looking for music of hope and optimism, some uplifting music during these distraught times, and began with music by the French Baroque composer Marc-Antoine Charpentier for brass and organ. And I'm going to conclude with music by one of his contemporaries, another French Baroque composer, André Campra. Another uplifting piece from this CD with the Empire Brass and organist William Kuhlman called Baroque Music for Brass and Organ. This is André Campra's Rigaudon from Idomeneux.

Organist William Kuhlman and the Empire Brass played Rigaudon from Idomeneo by André Campra. Well, I feel a little bit like I'm a broken record this morning or stuck in a rut of French Baroque music, but we're going to hear music by another French composer, almost an exact contemporary of André Campra's, who lived from the 1660s to the 1740s, music by Jean-Ferry Rebel, his ballet The Elements, in just a moment, a piece that begins with some very dissonant music that almost sounds like it's music that could have been written in our time. From Michigan State University, this is 90.5 WKAR-FM and WKAR-FM HD1 East Lansing. Good morning, I'm Jody Knoll. Today's forecast, mostly sunny, a high around 68 degrees. Increasing clouds tonight, a low of 54. Wednesday, mostly sunny with a high of 73, the high warmest day of the week, and then for Thursday, sunny, a high of 65. It's sunny and 51 in Ann Arbor. Grand Rapids has mostly cloudy skies and 51. Here in East Lansing on the MSU campus, it's partly cloudy and 47 degrees. I'm going to hear a piece called Les Elements, or The Elements, by French Baroque composer Jean-Ferry Rebel next. William Carter writes the following about the ballet. The thunderous dissonance which opens The Elements is probably the most shocking and original single bar of music composed up to that time. How much more extraordinary to reflect that it was written by a 71-year-old pensioner whose music had been previously praised for its wisdom, taste, and tenderness, and its avoidance of the frightening and monstrous. Well, the opening that has that dissonance and that kind of frightening music is called chaos, kind of the beginning of the creation of these elements on Earth. Here is the ballet Les Elements, The Elements, by Jean-Ferry Rebel. Reinhard Gerbel directs Musica Antiqua of Cologne.

0: The ballet Les Elements, The Elements by Jean-Ferry Rebel. The Musica Antiqua Cologne was directed by Reinhard Gerbel on WKAR-FM. And if you can remember back to the beginning of that ballet where it started out with such angst and dissonance, that was the representation of chaos from The Elements. Quite amazing. Almost unbelievable to think that that was written back in 1737. The rest of the ballet, much more traditional for its time. Well, we're going to return to a festive theme with Festive Song to Artists by Felix Mendelssohn in a minute.
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0: Next on WKAR-FM, a short cantata Felix Mendelssohn composed in 1846 as an entry to a German-Flemish song competition. It's called Festgesang an die Künstler, or Festive Song to Artists. It's for male chorus and 13 brass instruments, and it's performed here by the Turtle Creek Chorale and the Fort Worth Symphony Brass, led by Timothy Selig on 90.5 Classical.

Timothy Selig directed the Turtle Creek Chorale and Fort Worth Symphony Brass in Felix Mendelssohn's Festgesang an die Künstler, festive song to artists for male chorus and brass on WKAR-FM. More festive music, well, in just a moment, an overture by Weber, although it's not called festive, but the music is festive. But shortly after 11 this morning, we'll hear Bedřich Smetana's Festive Symphony from 1854, a piece written just 8 years after the Mendelssohn we just heard. Next, it's the overture to The Ruler of the Spirits by Carl Maria von Weber, Gustav Kuhn leading the Dresden State Orchestra.

0: Gustav Kuhn led the Dresden State Orchestra in Carl Maria von Weber's Overture to the Ruler of the Spirits. In just a minute, music by a rare female composer from 19th century Switzerland. We'll hear a sonata for piano by Caroline Boissier-Boutini right after this.
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0: In about a quarter of an hour, shortly after 11 this morning, the Festive Symphony from the mid-19th century by Czech composer Bedřich Smetana. Here's music next from the earlier part of the 19th century by a Swiss composer by the name of Caroline Boissier-Boutini, a composer whose style is kind of like in the classical style of Beethoven and Mozart. Here is Boissier-Boutini's Sonata for Piano No. 1, played by pianist Babette Dorn.

Pianist Babette Dorn played the Sonata No. 1 for Piano by the Swiss composer Caroline Boissier-Boutini. 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It's a minute past 11 o'clock now, and this morning, a live-streamed debate between Michigan's incumbent 7th Congressional Representative, Republican Tom Barrett, and challenger Democrat William Lawrence is just getting underway. It's moderated by WKAR's Sherry Jones and News 10 Lansing's David Andrews, right here in the WKAR studios. That live-stream debate began just a minute or so ago and can be viewed at WKAR.org. Good morning, I'm Jody Knoll. The festive symphony by Bedrich Smetana is on the way in just a moment. First, a look at our weather forecast for today. Mostly sunny, a high of 68. Tonight, increasing cloudiness, a low of 54. For Wednesday, mostly sunny, a high of 73. And for Thursday, sunny, with the temperature moderating back to the mid-60s. In Mount Pleasant, it's 50 degrees, Marshall has 56, and here in East Lansing, it's mostly sunny and 51 degrees. Bedrich Smetana wrote his festive symphony as a gift for the planned wedding of Emperor Franz Joseph and Princess Elizabeth of Bavaria. He was hoping to gain some brownie points from the imperial court. Unfortunately, the dedication wasn't accepted by the emperor. The symphony is not performed very often because of its extensive use of the Austrian Emperor's hymn, which, of course, was badly tarnished during World War II when Hitler usurped it for his own use. However, it remains a beautiful melody with a long history before Hitler got his dirty hands on it. And the symphony is lovely. Here is the festive symphony from 1854 by Bedrich Smetana, the Czech Philharmonic led by Zdeněk Košler.

0: Zdeněk Kuchler directed the Czech Philharmonic in Bedřich Smetana's Festive Symphony in E Major. More festive music in a minute when we hear Haydn's setting of the festive ancient hymn, the Te Deum, We Praise Thee, O God. On the next Great Lakes Concerts, we'll hear a string quartet by Amy Beach and the music hall suite by Joseph Horowitz from Baroque on Beaver. And the Ann Arbor Symphony plays the concluding three movements of the Shostakovich Symphony No. 10, Saturday at noon.
1: 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More information at ums.org.
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0: A trumpet concerto by the Baroque composer Johann Baptist Georg Neruda in about 10 minutes. But first, a setting of the Te Deum, an ancient Christian hymn of praise and thanksgiving that dates back to somewhere around the 4th century. It begins with the words Te Deum Laudamus, We praise thee, O God. Here is Haydn's setting of the Te Deum. This is in C major for chorus and orchestra, the Monteverdi Choir and the English Baroque Soloists, directed by John Elliott Gardner.

The Monteverdi Choir and the English Baroque Soloists were directed by John Elliott Gardiner in Franz Joseph Haydn's setting of the ancient hymn, the Te Deum, We Praise Thee, O God. A trumpet concerto by Baroque composer Johann Baptist Georg Neruda, right after this. I hope you'll join Gene Parker and Linda Kernahan for that edition of Community Classical, either Friday afternoon at 3 o'clock or Saturday afternoon at 4. News is about 14 minutes away at 12:01, and until then, music by the Baroque composer Johann Baptist Georg Neruda on WKAR-FM. His trumpet concerto in E-flat with trumpeter Wolfgang Bosch and the German Bach soloists Helmut Wintermann directing.

0: Trumpeter Wolfgang Bosch and the German Bach soloists, directed by Helmut Wintermann in the Trumpet Concerto in E-flat by Johann Baptist Georg Neruda. This is Michigan State University Radio 90.5 WKAR-FM and WKAR-FM HD1, East Lansing, NPR and Classical Music. Good afternoon, I'm Jody Knoll. We'll have a news update next, and following news at 12:07, the Festival March Towards a New Life by Yosef Suk. First, this news.
1: Live from NPR News, I'm Lakshmi Singh. President Trump says he and his super PAC will begin paying for television ads that have been taxpayer-funded up to now. NPR's Frank Ordonez says the ads have prompted pushback from Democrats.
2: President Trump announced the new plan amid ongoing backlash over the publicly funded spots running ahead of the midterms. Trump defended the ads via his social media page, arguing that it was standard practice and that he was promoting the USA and, quote, paying for them with USA money. But critics say the pro-Trump ads are blatantly partisan and use Republican talking points. Trump says that he and his political action committee are taking over payment of the ads. Franco Ordonez, NPR News.
1: A U.S. defense official not authorized to speak publicly confirms with NPR that credible threats of Iranian-inspired attacks led the U.S. to move bombers from a British airbase. The U.S. withdrew all 12 B-1 Air Force bombers Sunday. And according to the official, the abrupt move was out of concern of some kind of attack, including the possible use of drones. Massive student protest marches are being held in Paris and other French cities today. The movement for better conditions in high schools is now in its second week. NPR's Eleanor Beardsley was with the protesters as they gathered in Paris.
3: They're all singing the Marseillaise. The students have climbed up the République statue and they're singing in unison with their signs right ahead of their march today. Tens of thousands of students are gathering here in Place de la République. They say that this is the strongest student movement in decades. They're even comparing it to May 1968, which brought down the government of President Charles de Gaulle.
1: NPR's Eleanor Beardsley reporting. Israel's defense minister says its military is on high alert ahead of the three-year anniversary of the October 7th Hamas-led attack. That's as a ceasefire has been declared in Gaza for nearly a year, despite ongoing Israeli strikes. Here's NPR's Kat Lonsdorf.
4: Israeli Defense Minister Israel Katz put out a warning ahead of the October 7th anniversary, saying that Israeli intelligence indicated that Hamas is planning to carry out attacks against Israeli forces in Gaza. He said that if such attacks occur, quote, Hamas and the population of Gaza will pay a heavy price beyond proportion. The statement comes just a day after Katz claimed Israel still intends to, quote, eliminate 2,000 members of Hamas who carried out the October 7th assault. It's been nearly a year since a ceasefire was declared in Gaza, which has still seen near daily deadly Israeli strikes on Palestinians. Israeli Prime Minister Benjamin Netanyahu has vowed to continue targeting anyone involved in the 2023 attack. Kat Lonsdorf, NPR News, Tel Aviv.
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5: For WKAR News, I'm Ellery Begay. U.S. House candidates Republican Representative Tom Barrett and Democratic climate activist William Lawrence are wrapping up their first debate at WKAR Studios in East Lansing. It's the first time the two have met on the debate stage. The candidates talked about health care, data centers, the Iran war, and affordability. Barrett claimed gas prices and other affordability issues will resolve when the war ends.
6: As we wind down the war in Iran, we all know that fuel costs will come down and the rest of the economy will recover as well.
5: Meanwhile, Lawrence said costs won't recover until tariffs are controlled.
7: And whether you're a worker, a business owner, an investor, or a consumer, you know that the business conditions have been so erratic because the president wakes up in the morning and he decides what the tariff rate ought to be based on his mood that morning.
5: The debate is now available at WKAR.org. The WKAR news team will bring you coverage of the event throughout the day. The debate will be rebroadcast on WKAR-TV and WILX News 10 Lansing at 7 p.m. Wednesday. Newly signed Michigan laws are cracking down on gift card fraud. Colin Jackson has more.
8: Gift card fraud is when someone takes a gift card from a store's shelf, finds out the redemption information, then puts it back for it to be bought and activated. Once that happens, fraudsters can drain the cards before the unsuspecting purchaser can use them. The new laws classify that as organized retail crime, a felony. Drew Beardsley is with the Michigan Retailers Association. He says that makes sense.
9: By putting it under the umbrella of organized retail crime, especially when in Michigan we've got a unit that is solely dedicated to investigating and prosecuting organized retail crime, it just made sense to put it all under the same statutory framework.
8: The legislation received close to full support in the state legislature. I'm Colin Jackson.
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0: Six and a half minutes past 12 noon now on this Tuesday, the 6th of October, and you're listening to WKAR 90.5 Classical, Michigan State University Radio. Good afternoon. I'm Jody Knoll. I began my program at 9 o'clock, and particularly in the first hour, had a lot of kind of festive and upbeat music in an attempt to help us all during these distressing and stressful times. And I'm going to do the same this hour, beginning with the Festival March Towards a New Life by the Czech composer Josef Suk. Interestingly, it was submitted for a competition, an arts competition, at the Los Angeles Olympics back in 1932, when they had such things, and it won a silver medal. Here's the Festival March Towards a New Life by Josef Suk, the Boston Pops, led by John Williams.

John Williams directed the Boston Pops Orchestra in Yosef Suk's Festival March Towards a New Life, written in 1914. A piece called From Age to Age for Brass and Organ by Chris Hazel on the way in just a couple of minutes. But first, music by Prince Albert, Queen Victoria's prince consort, her husband. It's well known that he was a champion of the arts, but did you know he composed classical music? Here is a lovely, simple but uplifting setting of Psalm 100, Jubilate for chorus and organ by Prince Albert, the choir of the Chapel Royal of the Tower of London, and organist Andrew Davis, led by John Williams.

0: the United Kingdom, a setting there of Psalm 100 in a performance by the choir of the Chapel Royal of the Tower of London and organist Andrew Davis, led by John Williams. The pipe organ plays a big role in our next piece as well, a piece by Chris Hazel called From Age to Age.
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0: Music next by the contemporary British composer and organist Chris Hazel. He has written a lot of arrangements for the Philip Jones Brass Ensemble and is also a church organist. And this piece for brass and organ is somewhat focused on different representations of church music over the centuries, beginning with Renaissance dance, complete with a tambourine, then romance, which is a tribute to Victorian sacred music, and then the final movement, toccata. The piece has a theme that is threaded through the entire piece, though it doesn't really come out till the final movement, and that is the hymn, O God, Our Help in Ages Past. Here are the Denver Brass and organist Joseph Galima, directed by Lowell Graham, in the suite From Age to Age by Chris Hazel.

The Denver Brass and organist Joseph Galima, led by Lowell Graham in From Age to Age by the contemporary British composer Chris Hazel. You may have heard the hymn tune for O God, Our Help in Ages Past woven throughout that piece, particularly revealed in the final movement. Well, our next piece of music also has hints of O God, Our Help in Ages Past in it, here on WKAR-FM, and that is the Prelude and Fugue in E-flat, the St. Anne by Bach. The nickname comes from the fugue section, which earned the nickname St. Anne because its opening closely resembles William Croft's beautiful 1708 hymn tune, St. Anne, which is the tune for O God, Our Help in Ages Past. Here is the Prelude and Fugue in E-flat, the St. Anne by Bach, as orchestrated by Schoenberg and performed by the Houston Symphony Orchestra, Christoph Eschenbach directing.

0: Christoph Eschenbach directed the Houston Symphony Orchestra in the Prelude and Fugue in E-flat, the Saint Anne by J.S. Bach, as orchestrated by Arnold Schoenberg.
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0: Jamie Paisley will be in at 1 o'clock, and until then, the Detroit Symphony is directed by Paul Perret in the Festival Polonaise by Emmanuel Chabrier.

0: recording from November of 1960 on the Mercury Living Presence label, the Detroit Symphony Orchestra led by Paul Perret in the Fête Polonaise, Festival Polonaise from the opera The King in Spite of Himself by Emmanuel Chabrier. Mostly sunny today, a high of 68, increasing cloudiness tonight, a low of 54. Wednesday, mostly sunny, high of 73. 63 in Flint, Jackson reporting 65 degrees, and here in East Lansing it's partly cloudy and 66 degrees. I'm Jody Knoll. I'm going to turn things over now to Jamie Paisley. Hi, Jamie.
1: Oh, hello there indeed. Let's get right into, I think, a bit of music for this Tuesday afternoon. It is the London Gabriel Brass Ensemble. Christopher Larkin will direct them. And on the organ, it's Christopher Bowers Broadbent. And, well, continuing, I suppose, that bit of regalness and maybe not king in spite of himself, but an emperor in spite of everybody else in this case. The March Triumphant for the Centenary of Napoleon I, as written by Louis Vierne, is our first piece in this 1 o'clock hour.

As performed by the longest established brass group of Britain, as they label themselves. And I know that sounds all grand, but just means that they were built and kind of created in 1963. That was the London Gabrielli Brass Ensemble, which has its origins from three Royal College of Music trombonists getting together for trying to find brass music of Gabrielli and turning into other realms as well. That ensemble led by Christopher Larkin in that recording with Christopher Bauer's Broadbent on organ. And music for the century celebration of Napoleon I, the Marche Triomphale by Louis Vierne. And although Napoleon may not be heroic or heroica, perhaps, if you're Beethoven, scratch that one off. It is the heroic Polonaise, number 6 by Chopin next, played by Olga Kern.

0: The Heroic Polonaise by Frédéric Chopin. For that opus number 53 in A-flat, Olga Kern on piano, although part of me will always also associate that piece with Oliver Cromwell, thanks to Monty Python and one of their comedy discs. But that is a separate story. I'm Jamie Paisley in just a moment. Well, it is music recorded at the Cook Recital Hall here in East Lansing. 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
1: Next time on the Interlochen Collection, we revisit a concert from May of 1977, when the esteemed choral conductor Greg Smith led Interlochen Arts Academy student ensembles in a concert of American music, featuring choral pieces by William Billings, Stephen Foster, Charles Ives, and Greg Smith himself. I'm Amanda Sewell. 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
0: And for vocal folks such as I think that's going to be a very fun episode indeed. The Greg Smith singers, certainly famous, to be sure. Let's continue on with our Mid-Michigan. I think that's going to be a very fun episode indeed. The Greg Smith singers, certainly famous, to be sure. Let's

Degrees as we continue on in a local performance as recorded at the Cook Recital Hall in East Lansing, February of 2022. It is the violinist Yvonne Lam and Chenyu Huang on harp with this folk suite written by Chia Yu Xu on 90.5 Classical.

As recorded back in February 1st, in fact, of 2022, part of a Lunar New Year celebration concert at the Cook Recital Hall in the music building of MSU and the College of Music. That was Yvonne Lam on violin and Chenyu Huang on harp with that folk suite by Chaoyu Xu on 90.5 Classical. To continue, A Partita for Winds by David Moritz Michael, Germanic/Pennsylvanian composer, and played by the Pacific Classical Winds.

from Germanic and Pennsylvanian composer, came to America in kind of the classical era and found an enclave of his folks, the Moravians in Pennsylvania, still have a Moravian enclave as well, a little bit adjacent to the Amish, as I know that very well. I'm from that area. Well, that was from the composer, Devin Morris Michael, his Partita number 13 for Winds, played by the Pacific Classical Winds. Still to come, Frederica von Stade sings The Hymn to the Moon by Dvorak. That'll be after Alvaro Cossutto and the Algarve Orchestra plays this Sinfonia in B-flat by Carlos Cesas.

0: slightly Anglicanizing it as Carlos Cejas, but perhaps Carlos Cejas might be a bit more appropriate for this Hispanic Heritage Month. That performance of the Sinfonia in B-flat with the Alvaro Cossutto and the Algarve Orchestra on 90.5 Classical. When we return, Something for the Moon.
1: 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You can watch Wednesday, October 7th at 7 p.m. on WKAR TV 23.1 and listen on WKAR 90.5 and 102.3 FM.
0: A half minute past 1:46 on this Tuesday afternoon. I'm Jamie Paisley, where today it'll be mostly sunny with a high of around 67. Some clouds rolling in tonight and lows down to 54. Tomorrow, the high temperature 73, and that is the high temperature for the week as well. Mostly sunny skies Wednesday. Sunny also Thursday, but dropping almost 10 degrees to a high of 65 again, a bit like now right here in mid-Michigan. But that is for our Thursday. Currently in Hastings, it's 66. Howell has 66, and currently in East Lansing, 66 as well. Now, last month, I kind of did my rave and tour and recollection about my very first trip up north. And one of my big regrets is, one, while the weather wasn't great, so I didn't get the Pictured Rocks boat tour on either of the days that we tried to reserve some time for it. Sadly, weather did not cooperate. But I did not think about, and I should have, that there was going to be a full moon during a time when we were going to be near a dark sky park. And so we're camping in a, you know, in our tent just a bit to the west of Mackinac City at this, and go to this dark sky park. Red lights, you know, not influence any light pollution or anything. And it's just, the moon is overtaking all. And I was like, you know, I should have thought about that. So this weekend, I'm going to be heading out to enjoy what I think should be a bit better sky. Not sure if we're going yet to the Thumb or over north of Grand Rapids a bit, more of the dark sky area there. But new moon means better sky viewing, we hope, for it in perhaps maybe the final camping trip we're going to do for the annual year. So in honor of that, here is my appreciation to the moon not being here this weekend via the Hymn to the Moon by Dvorak, courtesy of Flicka, Frederike von Stade, as she sings with the Boston Symphony under Seiji Ozawa.

Dvorak's Hymn to the Moon from Rosalka, as sung by mezzo Frederica von Stade with the Boston Symphony Orchestra under Seiji Ozawa. For our final piece of this hour, we'll turn to Benjamin Britten and his overture, The Building of the House, opus number 79 from 1967. Sir Simon Rattle leads the City of Birmingham Symphony Orchestra, and chorus.

From Benjamin Britten, the Building of the House Overture, with the City of Birmingham Chorus and Orchestra under Sir Simon Rattle. From Michigan State University, this is 90.5 WKAR-FM and WKAR-FM HD1 East Lansing, NPR and Classical Music, which later on this hour, a performance of one of the bread and butter pieces for the Haydn cello repertoire, and I think all cello repertoire, to be honest. Plus a performance on this Hispanic Heritage Month, the Simon Bolivar Youth Orchestra of Venezuela plays Manuel de Falla's three-cornered hat later. We'll start things off with Juan Bautista Cabanilles, this Courante Italiana, with Hesperian 21 led by their founder on the viol da gamba, Jordi Savall.

And while, when it comes to, well, conjugation of this instrument, he is playing the viol da gamba, Jordi Savall, we're speaking of, who founded Hesperian 21, the larger ensemble, he is not a viola da gambist. Instead, much like attorneys general, or the way that that's constructed, it is violist da gamba, Jordi Savall there. We heard a performance by that ensemble of Cabanilla's Corante Italiana, starting off this 2 o'clock hour, as we'll continue with a soliloquy at Cold Mountain Temple, the music of Xu Zhenming, with the China National Symphony Orchestra under Li Shen Kao.

0: with Li Shinkao and the China National Symphony Orchestra, the music of Xu Zhenming, their soliloquy at Cold Mountain Temple.
1: Decision 2026, Michigan's 7th Congressional District Debate, co-produced by WKAR and News 10 Lansing, airs Wednesday, October 7th at 7 p.m. Republican Congressman Tom Barrett faces Democratic nominee William Lawrence in the debate. 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
0: And mostly sunny today with a high of 67. Clouds coming in with lows down to 54 tonight, but then back to the mid-70s almost for Wednesday, highs of 73 under mostly sunny skies. But then we drop almost 10 degrees for Thursday. Sunny skies, yes, but a high only 65 degrees. Well, an older vehicle may no longer fit your life, but it can still support music that you value and also feed in that local connection. Yes, it's debate and decision 2026. And we hosted that debate earlier today, which, by the way, yes, you can catch that broadcast tomorrow. But if you want to see the stream of it, it is archived at our YouTube page of WKAR and see that debate between Barrett and Lawrence that is available right now ahead of tomorrow's broadcast that we'll have. But that's what your contribution does. And including if you donate a car or a truck or a boat or a RV, to help WKR and help bring listeners performances by local ensembles and those local debates, too. Vehicles, either way, can be running or not, but we'll still take that for free and still powering something new. So if you're trying to maybe get rid of that car that's, you know, it's just going to be taking up snow space in the next couple of months and make it a little bit more rusted afterwards, well, you can do some good by making that contribution. Visit wkar.careasy.org for more information on how to get that car off of that lawn for helping support public media. Again, wkar.careasy.org. And thanks. Well, let's continue on with music of Manuel de Falla, this suite from the Three-Cornered Hat. And on this Hispanic Heritage Month, the Youth Orchestra, Simón Bolívar Youth Orchestra of Venezuela, is under Eduardo Mata.

0: the ensemble that gave us the Dude, Gustavo Dudamel as well, the Simón Bolívar Youth Orchestra of Venezuela under Eduardo Mata there, and the Suite from the Three-Cornered Hat by Manuel de Falla.
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0: Well, mostly sunny today in mid-Michigan with a high of 67, some clouds rolling in and lows down to 54 overnight, but mostly sunny our Wednesday midweek and a high up to 73, but then we're back down to a high of just 65 Thursday, despite the sunny skies. Still a little bit cooler for Thursday. Well, for our final piece, it is one of those bread-and-butter works for cello repertoire. There are two concerti that Haydn wrote. This is the number one in C major, cello concerto. And in this recording, the English Chamber Orchestra under Sir Andrew Davis, but on cello, it is Matt Heimowitz.

0: featuring Matt Heimovitz on cello with the English Chamber Orchestra under Sir Andrew Davis, the Cello Concerto No. 1 in C by Haydn. From Michigan State University, this is 90.5 WKAR-FM and WKAR-FM HD1 East Lansing, where it's 3:01.
1: Live from NPR News, I'm Lakshmi Singh. Cornell University has named a former leader of the Justice Department to head an independent investigation into how the New York school handles reports of sexual assault. NPR's Jacqueline Diaz reports that includes the school's response to a woman who alleges she was gang raped at Cornell 2 years ago.
2: Former acting U.S. Attorney General Sally Yates will lead the internal review into how Cornell responded when the now former student reported being drugged and repeatedly raped at a fraternity on campus. Yates was picked by a newly formed special committee of the Cornell University Board of Trustees. She will also examine the school's policies on how it prevents and responds to sexual harassment, assault, and other misconduct on campus. This all comes after a former student filed a lawsuit against the school last month. The student, who goes by Jane Doe, alleges failings in how Cornell administrators handled her case. Yates's probe is separate from a reopening of the criminal case, which is being led by New York AG Letitia James. Jacqueline Diaz, NPR News.
1: Well, with the midterms less than a month away now, a new study warns of polls that use artificial intelligence to answer for people. NPR's Windsor Johnson reports the technology can confuse stereotypes with what Americans actually think.
3: Researchers at the Pew Research Center gave an AI model profiles of real survey participants and asked it to answer for them. One striking miss involved soccer. The model predicted 97% of Hispanic adults would follow the World Cup. Among actual respondents, just 43% said they would. Aaron Smith leads Pew's Data Labs team.
4: There were clearly instances where the model was leaning on stereotypes or beliefs that might be common within a particular group, but are certainly not ubiquitous.
3: Smith says checking a poll's methodology, including whether researchers actually talk to people and how they chose them, is crucial. Windsor Johnston, NPR News.
1: Saudi Arabia says two airports were hit in the latest conflict with Yemen's Houthi rebels, fighters backed by an Iranian government that has been at war with the U.S. and Israel for more than 7 months. NPR's Aya Batraoui says the Saudi kingdom is enlisting allied support.
5: By nightfall, Saudi-backed forces in Yemen said that they had entered the Red Sea port city of Mocha and pushed the Houthis out. The Houthis, however, deny any loss of territory. Now, this offensive comes around 3 weeks after the Houthis had swept into southwestern Yemen, capturing Mocha and islands in Bab al-Mandeb. That is the key Red Sea shipping route that Saudi Arabia had been using to export its oil, since the Strait of Hormuz to the east is blocked by Iran.
1: That's NPR's Aya Batraoui reporting. From Washington, this is NPR News.
6: For WKAR News, I'm Melissa Ingalls in for Sophia Salaby. With a month to go before Election Day, candidates in one of the most competitive U.S. House races in the country are laying out their priorities on the Iran war, affordability, and immigration. Today, Congressman Tom Barrett and Democrat William Lawrence debated at WKAR studios for the first time. Speaking on data centers, Barrett, who is seeking a second term serving Michigan's 7th Congressional District, said new developments should be up to locals.
7: I've been very, very clear. It is my position and my firm position that local residents have to have the ultimate decision about whether or not to have a data center built in their community.
6: Lawrence, a climate organizer, claimed Barrett had only just turned his attention toward data centers.
8: He did a complete 180 on this issue. And over the last, 6 weeks, you've seen him scrambling to try to catch up. But I didn't see him there in Lyon Township or Howell Township or Mason or Lansing or in other townships fighting against data centers over the last year.
6: The full debate is available on our website, and a recording of the debate will air on WKAR-TV Wednesday night at 7. In addition to today's debate at WKAR studios, there are other televised debates this week, including the Republican and Democratic candidates for Michigan governor and U.S. Senate. Democrat Jocelyn Benson and Republican John James will lay out their different visions for Michigan's future tonight in Grand Rapids. Benson is currently Michigan's Secretary of State and was formerly the Dean of Wayne State University Law School. James is a U.S. representative who served in the U.S. Army and ran his family's business. On Thursday, Republican Mike Rogers and Democrat Abdul Al-Sayed will hold their own debate in Grand Rapids. There is less than 1 month to go before Election Day in November. In Capital Region weather, mostly sunny this afternoon with a high near 67, partly cloudy overnight with a low around 54. This is news from WKAR.
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0: Thanks for joining us here on WKAR. I'm Jamie Paisley, half minute past 3:06, and well, goodness knows it is debate week, and we are participating in that. In fact, if you missed that live stream debate between Tom Barrett, the incumbent Republican, and the Democratic challenger William Lawrence, we hosted that live this morning at 11 o'clock in the WKAR studios, that debate with moderators from across the mid-Michigan media landscape for that Michigan 7th congressional seat. That live stream is available right now on the WKAR YouTube page, but it will also be broadcast tomorrow evening at 7 o'clock on a few different stations, including WKAR PBS 23, WILX News 10, but also streaming right here on 90.5 FM, meaning that the usual broadcast of The Fugue with Linda Kernahan, that will be streaming only, that encore version of The Fugue with Linda Kernahan, streaming only on the WKAR Classical stream. That's where you'll be able to find that, since we'll have that debate broadcast tomorrow at 7 p.m. here on WKAR 90.5 FM as well. And since it is debate, and this is only one of the kind of three big debates I think that's happening, I think let's have a bit of a departure from that, and just a bit of beauty to start off this 3 o'clock hour musically before we dive more into debates. This is the Moonlight Sonata, so named for by a critic who said it was like listening to moonlight across Lake Lucerne, and I think I could go for that calming metaphor among debate week. How about you? Here is the full Moonlight Sonata by Beethoven, played by Maria João Pires.

Just a bit of pure beauty in honor of this being debate week, and we need something to smooth things out a bit, too. The Moonlight Sonata by Beethoven there, pianist number 14, with Maria Joao Pires. And, well, along those lines, since we're up there anyway, it's Clair de Lune next from Debussy with Bert Lucarelli on oboe and Susan Joles on harp.

0: From Claude Debussy, that was Clair de Lune in that adaptation featuring Bert Lucarelli on oboe and Susan Joles on harp. When we return, a performance recorded at the Cook Recital Hall in East Lansing.
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1: 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He was the real-life inspiration for his character Fred Rococo, who hosted a semi-secret queer cabaret on HBO's Somebody Somewhere. He has a new memoir. 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
0: You know, I'd never really heard of that program until after it was canceled, and I think I need to watch it now. I've heard nothing but great things about Somebody Somewhere, so I think that'll be on my to-do list to be added. In the meantime, I'm Jamie Paisley, and we'll continue on. And if you missed this last Friday, it was the first of the five Masterworks concerts with the Lansing Symphony Orchestra and the five music director candidates. Well, the next one comes up in about a week and a half. It is a quick turnaround for the LSO musicians as they welcome Yue Bao, who will be the second director, and that program also will be on Friday the 16th, and I hope to see you there. One of the pieces on the program, which, by the way, more information about that entire series and the five candidates during this rather rapid LSO season to give whoever the winner is time enough to program next year's concerts. Well, for more information about that whole series and how you can submit your own thoughts about the musicians, you can find it at lansingsymphony.org. But one of the program's pieces Yue Bao has programmed features an MSU professor of composition, Zhou Tian. Piece called Traces is on that work. So here next is another piece of Zhou Tian, a work called Unheard Wishes, recorded at the Cook Recital Hall in East Lansing in 2022. Mingji Wang on clarinet is joined by Zhihua Tang on piano.

With Grammy-nominated MSU professor of composition, and yes, Grammy for a composition is one that exists, Zhou Tian and Unheard Wishes there, as recorded at the Cook Recital Hall from the MSU artist faculty member Mingji Wang on clarinet and Zhihua Tang on piano. Well, it is Midori on violin as she joins the St. Paul Chamber Orchestra, Pinkus Circumman directing them, but also on violin is Pinkus as well for this double violin concerto by Vivaldi, opus number 3, number 8.

0: with the St. Paul Chamber Orchestra, led from the violin by Pekka Zuckerman, and joining him, Midori on violin, with a double violin concerto by Vivaldi, catalog listing 522. Midori, by the way, will be taking a solo violin standing at the Wharton Center in a few months' time for their season to come, so it should be fun to see her at the Wharton Center. More information is at whartoncenter.com for a lot of great classical music in the season ahead. Let's continue on in just a moment with A Lullaby to the Moon. That'll be another local performance recorded at the Wharton Center, speaking of.
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0: And with our mid-Michigan weather, mostly sunny with a high of 67 and some clouds rolling in tonight and lows down at 54. For Wednesday, well, tomorrow's mostly sunny and a high that's going to be around 73, our high point for the week. Thursday, sunny skies as well with a high of 65. I'm Jamie Paisley, and for the rest of the hour, and well, as we've been saying for a few weeks now, we're talking about how our pieces are not programmed by AI, and here's another good example, since we've had two performances recorded here in East Lansing so far, and even then, got to talk about Midori coming to the Wharton Center just a few moments ago. This is music that we play in order to celebrate music coming to mid-Michigan, and that is what your contribution does. Make sure there is that Michigander focus, which you won't get on other stations, and including some performances you won't find on other stations, like this one, thanks to our partnership with the MSU College of Music. Here's Michael Gabriel and the MSU Campus Band, and music of Brian Balmage's Lullaby to the Moon, recorded in 2023 at the Wharton Center, here on WKAR.

0: with a good reminder to say thank you to our standard bearers, our sponsors, our sustaining members of WKR for those contributions that help our programming stay local. If you'd like to become one, call 517-353-5000 for Michigander Music. Like that, from the MSU Campus Band under Maker Gabriel, 2023, that performance at the Wharton Center of Lullaby to the Moon by Brian Balmages. From Michigan State University, this is 90.5 WKAR-FM and WKAR-FM HD1 East Lansing, where it's 4 o'clock.
1: Whoever would have guessed that composer Peter Tchaikovsky was a lapidarist? And just in case you're not familiar with that 50-cent word, that's the process of cutting, shaping, and polishing stones, particularly precious gems. In this instance, the gems that Tchaikovsky was shaping and polishing were actually lesser-known pieces composed by Mozart. Turns out that the shaping and polishing wasn't that difficult, was it? What gems would he include in his orchestral suite number 4, Mozartiana? You might be surprised. I'll tell you a little more in 10 minutes. Deborah Moriarty and Jehua Tang play the pianos with Antonin Dvorak's Slavonic Dance No. 10.

Antonin Dvorak's Slavonic Dance No. 10 with Deborah Moriarty and Jinhua Tang. You can teach yourself a lot of things, but I have to admit that when it comes to music, I'm always impressed with self-taught composers and musicians. Samuel A. Livingston is not only a self-taught composer, but also self-taught as a clarinetist. Well done, Samuel. Balkan Dance by Samuel Livingston is next, music that explores less common asymmetric time signatures that you find in traditional Balkan folk music. Here's Winds of Philharmonie Brno, and Emil Drapala plays the clarinet, Stanislav Vavrinec is the conductor.

0: Emil Drapella playing the clarinet with Winds of Philharmonie Brno. That was Balkan Dance by the self-taught composer and clarinetist Samuel A. Livingston.
1: Ready for a bit of globetrotting? I'm Diane Jones, and over the next few weeks, I'll be your guide as we travel the four corners of the globe. We'll start with works and performances from women in Finland, Canada, even the Arctic Circle. We're looking north this week on Feminine Fusion.
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Hi, I'm Scott Blankenship. Thanks for being here this afternoon. And I have some music by Tchaikovsky next I think you're going to like. You can add Tchaikovsky to the list of Mozart fanboys. He thought Mozart's music was the divine taking on beauty in human form. According to Tchaikovsky, Mozart's lesser-known works were some of his most beautiful and most interesting, although I'm not sure how he determined which were lesser-known. So, in an effort to pay homage to Mozart, Tchaikovsky took some of these little delicacies and fashioned an orchestral suite called Mozartiana. Now, a lot of musical purists scoffed at this music as a joke, but in fact, Tchaikovsky had a great deal of reverence for Mozart, which you're about to hear in this music performed by the new Philharmonia Orchestra.

0: That's the Orchestral Suite No. 4, Mozartiana, written by Tchaikovsky. Antal Dorothy conducting the new Philharmonia Orchestra.
1: 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And the Ann Arbor Symphony plays the concluding three movements of the Shostakovich Symphony No. 10, Saturday at noon.
2: There is such a thing as the midday slump. That's why I pick music that'll help invigorate your afternoons and also help you stay connected with what's happening in mid-Michigan. I'm Jamie Paisley, and join me every afternoon for classical music on WKAR.

Let's move from music by a fan of Mozart to Mozart himself. His early piano sonatas were composed primarily to serve as personal showpieces on his own concert tours. Here's his piano sonata number 2 with Yo-Yum Sun playing the piano.

0: Finishing the hour with the Piano Sonata No. 2 by Mozart. That was Yol Yum Sun playing the piano. I'm Scott Blankenship.
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2: 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You'll hear songs from her hit musical 9 to 5 and many others. 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
4: From Michigan State University, this is WKAR Classical in East Lansing. Thank you for listening. More classical music next.

You know Edvard Grieg's music for Peer Gynt, right? That's the music that he wrote for the Ibsen play. It wasn't his first rodeo in the incidental music game. Two years prior, he got together with Bjornstjerne Bjornson to do the music for his play, Sigurd Jorsalfar. Sigurd Jorsalfar has a lot of commonalities with Peer Gynt, though. Both plays are rarely performed anymore. They both have some mythical elements. And both have a lot of Nordic folklore. But most importantly, the music Grieg wrote for each play did much, much better than the plays themselves.

This is the Composer's Datebook for October 6th. I'm John Burge. On today's date in 1927, a landmark film titled The Jazz Singer received its premiere at the Warner Theater in New York. The Jazz Singer starred Al Jolson and is usually credited with being the first talkie, the first motion picture to successfully incorporate pre-recorded music and spoken dialogue. Both the music and the dialogue were recorded using the Vitaphone process, essentially a set of disc recordings synchronized for playback with the film's projector. The previous year, the New York Philharmonic had participated in the first Vitaphone projects, recording Wagner's Tannhäuser Overture as the first ever music video, and performing the soundtrack for an otherwise silent drama entitled Don Juan, starring John Barrymore. Within a decade, Hollywood orchestras would be recording the classic film scores of European emigre composers like Erich Wolfgang Korngold and Max Steiner. And within two decades, American composers like Aaron Copland and Bernard Herrmann would be writing their memorable film scores as well. But back in 1927, all of that was well in the future. And as one of Al Jolson's lines in The Jazz Singer so prophetically put it, you ain't heard nothing yet. Composer's Datebook is produced by APM, American Public Media, in collaboration with the American Composers Forum, reminding you that all music was once new.

Very Leo, written by Antonio Lauro and played on guitar by John Williams. I'm Scott Blankenship. Thanks a lot for joining me for some classical music this afternoon. Edvard Grieg wrote a piece of music based on the Heimskringla saga by poet Bjornstjerne Bjornson. In it, there are two kings. You have Sigurd and Øystein, and they're sort of a yin and yang to one another. Sigurd is the conqueror, warrior, and crusader, and Øystein was more of the bureaucrat, or a statesman that uses his pen more than his sword. Next is the homage march from Sigurd Jorsalfar, and what better way to pay homage to someone than with a big fanfare?

Music from Sigurd Jorsalfar by Edvard Grieg. That was the Hommage March with Esa-Pekka Salonen on the podium conducting the Swedish Radio Symphony Orchestra. And I have some more music for a special occasion for you next. This is by Bedrich Smetana, and for a wedding, no less. The three movements in wedding scenes are the procession, the bridal couple, and feast dance. He wrote it in 1849 as a wedding gift for a pupil, a countess, no less. That makes this young Smetana in aristocratic service before the Czech nationalist Smetana emerged. Here's his wedding scenes with the Slovak Radio Symphony Orchestra.

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2: In Capital Region weather tonight, partly cloudy skies with a low around 54. On Wednesday, mostly sunny and breezy with a high near 73. On Thursday, sunny with a high around 65.

Reconstructed music by Johann Sebastian Bach is just a few minutes ahead. Stay with me for an oboe concerto, but first, a composer that had a defining relationship with Bach. Pablo Casals found Bach's cello suites as a 13-year-old. He found it in a shop, and he ended up making Bach his life's work. And he wrote The Mischievous Angel in 1959 while living in self-imposed exile in Puerto Rico. This is Tabia Zimmerman, viola, and Javier Perianis playing the piano.

by Pablo Casals, The Mischievous Angel. Javier Pirianis playing the piano, and Tabia Zimmerman, viola. She also did the transcription of that recording. Now, one of the downsides of being a top Baroque composer is that about 300 years later, there's going to be big gaps in your catalog. Kind of like Johann Sebastian Bach, there are no surviving manuscripts for a standalone oboe concerto, and yet you hear oboe concertos by Bach. That's because they've been reconstructed from keyboard concertos and cantatas and such. And next you'll hear his oboe concerto in D minor. Heinz Holliger, oboe with the Academy of St. Martin in the Fields, led by Iona Brown.

0: The Oboe Concerto in D Minor by Johann Sebastian Bach, with Iona Brown conducting the Academy of St. Martin in the Fields, and Heinz Holliger was the oboe soloist. 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It's always free. You can learn more at nga.gov.
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1: 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He has a new memoir. 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
4: This is Jody Knoll. I'm grateful that WKAR Sustainers have made it possible for me to share the music I love with you for more than 30 years. 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

Composed by Zenobia Powell Perry. That was two vignettes. Josephine Gandolfi playing the piano. Let's finish up the hour listening to the work of Charles Gounod from his Symphony No. 2. You know, he has a connection to Johann Sebastian Bach as well. His best-known piece is the Ave Maria, laid over Bach's C major prelude, but next is the finale from his ambitious Symphony No. 2 with Patrick Galois conducting Symphonia Finlandia Jyskevala.

0: That's the finale from the Symphony No. 2 by Charles Gounod, with Symphonia Finlandia led by Patrick Galois. I'm Scott Blankenship.
1: 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Peter Ungen returns to conduct the Serenade by Leonard Bernstein, the Suite from the Concerto for Orchestra by Joan Tower, and music of John Adams. I'm Dave Wagner. 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
2: From Michigan State University, this is WKAR Classical in East Lansing. Thank you for listening. 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

In the summer of 1917, Sergei Prokofiev went off into the countryside and deliberately left his piano behind. He wanted to see if he could compose a whole symphony in his head, and he picked a model to help. Joseph Haydn, imagined as if he had lived into the 20th century. It's his first symphony, but he called the result his classical symphony, partly out of mischief, hoping the name would prove true. And it would end up being his first international success. Symphony No. 1, Classical, coming your way in just half an hour.

This is Cleo Gould playing the violin and Rachel Portman playing piano for music by Rachel Portman, getting into this hour's classical music with a piece called Flight.

Flight by Rachel Portman, helping us take off into this hour's classical music, with Cleo Gould playing the violin and Rachel Portman herself was the pianist. Peter Boyer's Fanfare, Hymn and Finale is a bright little concert work that he wrote in 2018 to celebrate the 220th anniversary of the President's Own United States Marine Band. Boyer went in and revamped it again in 2020 to show off the London Symphony Orchestra. That's the version and the ensemble that you're about to hear with the composer on the podium for Fanfare, Hymn, and Finale.

Fanfare Hymn and Finale by Peter Boyer, with Peter Boyer conducting the London Symphony Orchestra. Now, this next piece is the Momentum Suite by Peter Hope. And he told an interviewer that he originally planned a suite where each movement would be faster than the one before, which is where the momentum comes from. Yeah, it didn't work out. It turned into a pretty conventional suite with a slow movement in the middle, but there's still plenty of momentum on the outer edges. This is David Lloyd-Jones conducting the Northern Symphonia.

0: Momentum Suite, written by Peter Hope, with David Lloyd-Jones conducting the Northern Symphonia. Stay close. The Symphony No. 1 by Sergei Prokofiev is coming up. That's the one called Classical. And in just a moment, some piano music by Felix Mendelssohn. Stay with me.
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2: In Capital Region weather tonight, partly cloudy skies with a low around 54. On Wednesday, mostly sunny and breezy with a high near 73. On Thursday, sunny with a high around 65.

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Today you can download an MP3 of What Do You Do Sunday, Mary? By Jean-Philippe Sousa. That, among many other free MP3s, you can build your classical collection at home. Lydia Artemiv plays piano next for the Andante and Rondo.

Lydia Artemev playing the piano. That's Andante and Rondo Capriccioso, composed by Felix Mendelssohn. Next is the work of Sergei Prokofiev, who wanted to know what the classical style might sound like if it had kept going. As he put it, it seemed to me that if Joseph Haydn had lived to our day, he would have retained his own style while accepting something of the new at the same time. So when he wrote this, he even kept the orchestra Haydn-sized. The jokes and swerves are all his, though, and the orchestra will tell you this symphony is a lot harder to play than the Haydn that it pretends to be. The Symphony No. 1, titled Classical, is played by the Royal Scottish National Orchestra, with Thomas Sundergaard conducting.

0: That's the sound of Sergei Prokofiev wondering, what would Joseph Haydn's music sound like with a 20th century orchestra? His Symphony No. 1, Classical, was the result, with Thomas Sundergaard conducting the Royal Scottish National Orchestra.
1: 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I'm Michael Stratton. 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

Hi, I'm Scott Blankenship with music by Franz Liszt to finish up the hour. 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Eric Kunzel conducts the Cincinnati Pops Orchestra.

0: By Franz Liszt, the Hungarian Rhapsody No. 2. That was Eric Kunzel on the podium conducting the Cincinnati Pops Orchestra. I'm Scott Blankenship. Thanks for your company.
1: It's a tale of two classics on our next New York Philharmonic broadcast. This is Alec Baldwin. Please join me for performances of Beethoven's Fifth and the Coriolano Symphony No. 1. Gustavo Dudamel will conduct the New York Philharmonic this week.
2: 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From Michigan State University, this is WKAR Classical in East Lansing. 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

0: mobile device.
1: Today on the Interlochen Collection, we revisit a concert from May 1977, when the esteemed choral conductor Greg Smith led the Interlochen Arts Academy student ensembles in a concert of American music, featuring choral pieces by William Billings, Stephen Foster, Charles Ives, and Greg Smith himself. That's coming your way on this episode of the Interlochen Collection, music from the archives of Interlochen Center for the Arts. I'm Amanda Sewell. Stay with us. Conductor Greg Smith founded the Greg Smith Singers in the 1950s. They, and he, specialized in choral music of the United States at a time when, frankly, not many people or ensembles were doing that. Greg Smith visited Interlochen in May of 1977 to work with Arts Academy students on a program of American choral music. His visit was less than 6 months after the end of the United States Bicentennial Year. The Bicentennial and its meaning for American music was still very much on his mind.
2: I think that one of our hopes is that because we need so much to establish our own national consciousness about our historic music, that the Bicentennial Year must be extended and continued and continued.
1: Smith was particularly concerned about the growth of a uniquely American music because he felt that the United States wasn't exactly supportive of its own musicians.
2: I don't know of any country which supports its own music, its own composers, less than the United States, and yet the paradox is that today we may be creating the finest group of young composers of any country in the world.
1: To this end, Greg Smith made it a priority to present works of American composers with the ensembles that he led. On this particular concert at Interlochen, he and the Arts Academy Chorale began with four songs by the late 18th century American composer William Billings.

0: Four songs by the late 18th century American composer William Billings. Music from a concert that took place in May of 1977. Conductor Greg Smith led the Interlaken Arts Academy Chorale. The program then moved into the American 19th century. As Smith explained, even though opera and other European styles of music were popular in American cities along the East Coast in the 1800s, he found the most beauty and originality in the religious songs that were first published in the Sacred Harp and similar collections.
1: But I think some of the finest music that developed was that of the South and West frontiers, what would be now Tennessee, Alabama, and in the West, Michigan, among other states. It was a curious music that grew up. It had its heritage in the New England music of Billings and others, and then it coupled with the beautiful folk songs of those regions, what we call Southern folk hymnody. One of the most extraordinary collections that still exists today is the Sacred Harp.
0: Greg Smith then led the Interlaken Arts Academy Chorale in three songs from the Sacred Harp.

We heard soloist Virginia Hammer, Rebecca Russell, Ronald Smith, and Kevin Cole, along with the Interlochen Arts Academy Chorale and three songs from the Sacred Harp. This is the Interlochen Collection, music from the archives of Interlochen Center for the Arts. On the program, we're revisiting a concert from May of 1977, led by guest conductor Greg Smith, one of the leading figures in American choral music at the time. In this trip through the choral music of the United States, Smith reminded the audience about another important figure in American music from the middle of the 19th century, Stephen Foster. In this performance, the Interlochen Arts Academy students replicated how the music would have been sung in Foster's time, the first song with a solo quartet, and the second song accompanied by a guitar.

0: we heard two songs by Stephen Foster, Some Folks Do, and before that, Come Where My Love Lies Dreaming. The soloists were Ann Hunter, Deborah Lean, Keenan Kelly, and Bruce Connor, and the guitarist was Jeffrey Dalton. Guest conductor Greg Smith led them, and members of the Interlochen Arts Academy Chorale, in that performance from May of 1977. You're listening to the Interlochen Collection, music from the archives of Interlochen Center for the Arts. Learn more about this and all our episodes at interlochencollection.org. The concert then turned toward the late 19th century in American music, specifically the works of Charles Ives. As Greg Smith pointed out, Ives might be considered a leading composer of 20th century American music, but his roots were firmly planted in the 19th century.
1: But I think we have to also note that his heritage was 19th century America. Many people don't quite still recognize how much those too often familiar quotations play as such a part of Ives' musical life, because they came out of his own young existence, and that existence was post-Civil War America, with the Civil War and its melodies permeating American fabric for so many years.
0: Smith then led the Interlochen Arts Academy Choir in two early works by Charles Ives, one more conservative and one a bit closer to the Ivesian sound that you might expect. The first is Crossing the Bar.

0: Greg Smith then explained to the audience that the next Ives song, a setting of Psalm 67, has the polytonality that is characteristic of many pieces by Charles Ives. He asked the choir to demonstrate before they performed the piece.
1: Each group, the women sing in one key, the men in another. And in fact, we'd kind of like to let you hear the result of the independent parts. So we're going to, first of all, let you hear a little bit of the women's chorus. They sing their section, except for the middle, all the time in C major. We'll give you a little bit of that C major now.

0: I can't think of any sound that I would want to hear for the word God any more than the sound of these two choirs together. In fact, I'd like to just for a moment hear the first chord. Again, let's hear the ladies.
1: God.
0: And let's hear the gentleman in G minor.
1: God.
0: And one more time, ladies.
1: God.
0: And gentlemen.
1: God.
0: And now the sound together.
1: God.
0: And now the whole piece.

A setting of Psalm 67 by the American composer Charles Ives, performed in May of 1977 by the Interlochen Arts Academy Choir under the direction of guest conductor Greg Smith. This is the Interlochen Collection, music from the archives of Interlochen Center for the Arts. After an intermission, the Interlochen Arts Academy Orchestra joined the choir on stage for the rest of the concert. In this program of Music of the American Past and Present, Greg Smith then led the student musicians in a work by a living American composer, none other than himself. Here they are with his four Concord chorales, Greg Smith's settings of text by Ralph Waldo Emerson.

0: Greg Smith leading the Interlochen Arts Academy Orchestra and Choir with his four Concord chorales, Greg Smith's own setting of texts by Ralph Waldo Emerson. Music from a concert that took place in May of 1977, right here at Interlochen. Last but not least on the program, Greg Smith and the Interlochen student musicians returned to the music of Charles Ives. As Smith explained before their performance of The Circus Band, they tried to stay true to Ives' aesthetic by scattering the musicians around Corson Auditorium.
1: You're going to hear a French horn group joined by a fraternity chorus in back who will sing the old Yale DKE song. I think that's Delta Kappa Epsilon, but I'm not sure. In another place, we're going to have a piccolo. She'll get there eventually. And they're going to play Riding Down from Bangor on the Midnight Train. Kevin Cole will be the soloist, and he's going to come right out in the audience. We really want to follow Ives' principles by taking these extraneous ideas and not throw them into the orchestra. They become part of a huge aura of sound, but rather separate them. Ives was a great one for belief in separation of sound. So we're going to have the fraternity in back, the French horns here, the piccolos and flutes there. We're going to have a trumpet solo over in the corner, and somewhere lurking in the audience is Kevin Cole. Now, I really don't want to give away Kevin's punchline, but you might not hear it. We don't want you to miss, because as he sings Riding Down from Bangor on the Midnight Train, he then enters into the line, "I had a horse we called Napoleon, all on account of his bony parts."

0: Greg Smith, leading students at Interlochen Arts Academy in The Circus Band by Charles Ives. The program ended with one more work by Charles Ives, They Are There. As the musicians got themselves situated on stage, Greg Smith gave an overview for the audience of what they were about to hear.
1: If you think you heard more than about six melodies in Circus Band, wait till you hear They Are There. This is one of those wonderful pieces which just has about every good old song, American song, that you can imagine. Yankee Doodle, Star Spangled Banner, Columbia Gem of the Ocean. Where they occur, we don't want to tell you, but we do want to tell you that they occur not as only as the choir sings various phrases that come in and out from old songs, tending on the old campground, marching through Georgia, but a whole wind choir in back, which plays a marvelous obbligato. And every once in a while, you hear some trombones going at it, some trumpets. Well, it's the whole thing wrapped into one.

the Interlochen Arts Academy Choir and Orchestra with music of Charles Ives. We heard They Are There from a May 1977 performance that was led by guest conductor Greg Smith.

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1: I wonder if there are any ballet dancers out there who grew up with a poster of Igor Stravinsky in their bedroom. It wouldn't be that weird. He may not have been a dancer himself, but he was kind of a ballet icon. It's possible that no 20th century composer wrote more music for the ballet than Stravinsky. For groundbreaking ballet productions like The Firebird, Pulcinella, The Rite of Spring, and this music, a ballet about the lives of three jealous puppets. I'm Aaron Kane. Stravinsky's Petrushka is coming up this hour.